0: from being sued to being the thing.
1: The thing. I think, Joe, you mentioned that you know, they're the source now for virtually all the demos.
0: Nah, I'm
1: Yes.
0: going to buy me
1: Disney
0: one of them
1: Plus movie.
0: Magnetars.
1: Yeah, we're going to talk about Magnetar for sure.
0: The guy said, I mean, I don't know how many. He said, oh, yeah, we got a couple of orders already.
1: $12,000 disc player.
0: If you have to ask.
1: Yeah.
2: Well, I don't want to touch the Kaleidoscape 246 terabyte Tera drive.
1: How much was that? They probably didn't
2: They
1: say.
2: didn't say.
0: But you can have every movie ever made.
2: Well, they said, yeah,
1: 246 terabytes in an SSD, no less.
2: four of those will hold the entire Kaleidoscape library.
0: But when I went to the 8K event down in Culver City a month or two ago, it was during the World Cup. It was going down the 405 the same day as there was a World Cup match at SoFi. You
1: Oh
0: can only
1: man.
0: imagine how much fun that was,
2: No
0: Scott.
2: traffic.
0: None at all. But I spoke to some of the Kaleidoscape folk, and they said that some of the stuff they were doing, they were going to switch back to hard drives just because of the price of memory.
2: Yeah.
1: No kidding.
3: Okay, I think luckily you guys are all pretty much the same volume. I was just monitoring you guys, so
1: Right,
3: you
1: as
3: guys
1: we're
3: just
1: talking.
3: born with the same volume. Yeah.
1: Yeah, really.
3: Yeah, but
1: We're all three loud mouths.
3: no,
0: Yeah.
3: you guys are fine. Okay, how do we want to start? Or how's this gonna go, Scott? What do you think?
1: Well, you'll start on me and I'll do the teaser, and then you'll start on me and I'll do the intro, and then I'll do a little intro, and then I'll introduce Mike. And I'll introduce Joe. And then I'll say something about how we're here to talk about CEDIA Expo 2026 in Denver, Colorado, and you show the blue bear.
3: All right. Ready when
1: So,
3: you are.
1: okay. My shirt where it's supposed to be.

0: In 3, 2. In this episode of Home Theater Geeks, I talk with Mike Heiss and Joe Klusnik about Cedia Expo 2026. In this episode, we talk about video products, so stay tuned. And the show. 3, 2. Hey there, Scott Wilkinson here, the Home Theater Geek. In this episode, well, in the next 3 episodes, actually, I'm going to be talking about Cedia Expo 2026, which just happened a week or so ago. And I've got 2 guests to help me talk about it. First, we have Mike Heiss, who is an industry journalist, a consultant, and a jolly good Cedia fellow. Hey, Mike, welcome back to the show.
1: Hey, Scott, it's been a while. Great to be here. Thanks for having me on.
0: You bet. Always a pleasure to have you. Also, joining us is Joe Klusnik, who was the recipient of the Home Theater of the Month in episode 517. And he's also a home theater designer, Cedia certified, actually. And we showed one of his theaters in episode 547. Hey, Joe, welcome back.
2: Thank you. Good to see you both.
0: Yeah, great to see you. I hear you guys actually ran into each other at the show, and that's great because you will be able to complement and supplement each other as we talk about Cedia.
2: Mike was hard to miss in that jacket.
1: For those who don't know or haven't, you know, go to my website, michaelheiss.com. I have, let's just say, a very distinctive jacket that no was not designed by Joe Kane, but it's a faux TV test pattern, and I have a tie that is the test pattern that's behind me here. You know, just because my ability

0: to make a fool out of myself knows no boundaries.
1: Knows no bounds. Well, and you endear yourself to the entire industry every time you do. So we are here to talk about CEDIA Expo 2026. And there was so much to see and hear that we're actually going to split it into three episodes. So in this one, we're going to talk about video products. Now, as in years past, the CEDIA Expo was held at the Colorado Convention Center in Denver, Colorado. And I wasn't there this year. I have a hard time at altitude these days. So I'm so glad that Mike and Joe were there. But I do have one photo I took almost 10 years ago of the iconic blue bear, which is outside the convention center, staring in at everybody. And I assume it's still there, right, you guys?
0: He is indeed there. You don't want to be behind him, I'll tell you.
1: Okay, very good. So we're talking about video products in this episode. And I want to start with what is often now called DV-LED, direct view LED, which are sometimes called micro-LED, although that's now become a bit of a confusing term. But it's a screen, a wall-sized screen, basically, that is direct emissive. You're looking at the LEDs shining, and they have red, green, and blue LEDs, and they form a picture that way. So let's start with one I don't think that was there, the Epson LEC1 series. Mike,
0: It wasn't there, and I really kind of have to slap myself because it was at Infocom, and for whatever reason, I just was running only there for one day, ran through the Epson booth and didn't see it. But they are making a big deal about it, as it is joining a few of the things that are available from the likes of Samsung and LG, where these are sort of one or two piece easy to install kits. And given Epson's reputation, it's expected to make a big hit in that if you ha if you have to ask, you can't afford it market.
1: Joe, have you seen the Epson DV-LED?
2: No, I was in the Epson booth, but it was all projector based.
1: It's all projector based. Well, I wanted to bring it up because, Epson has been known as projector based all this time, and now they're finally getting into DV-LED. Joe, you sent me a photo of the Sony crystal LED, I believe, right?
2: Yeah, the CLED was up. I think that was a 212 inch display. This thing was a monster. Amazingly good picture. Got a lot of attention. And yeah, I agree that these kinds of displays were all over the show floor. And I think they're making more and more inroads into the multi-use space that people are using for playback in the home.
1: They started, I think, as more corporate type displays, but they're now becoming more residential, as seen at CEDIA, I think.
0: Well, corporate and also production, and Sony is, as one might imagine, is promoting. There are two different versions of the crystal LEDs. One has brightness, one has contrast, for content production, and the
1: True.
0: studios are all using them. You see them on. You don't see video walls anymore. You see those things.
1: Right, and they're used as a as background, as a virtual backgrounds when shooting scenes for TV shows and movies. So that's pretty cool. Sony also announced something called the Unify. Did either of you see that?
0: Did not see that one.
1: Okay, they claim that that one is an all-in-one, which Mike, you had referred to a little earlier. We're going to talk more about them. Sort of instead of being, you have to install all these tiles separately and wire them all together, and it's a big pain in the
0: Well,
1: butt.
0: we don't want to get guys like Joe, put them out of business.
1: Well, that's true.
0: But it makes it easier, and the interesting aspect of that will be to see at what point, and I don't think it's going to happen, will these large DV-LED walls kind of become a do-it-yourself? We're
1: No.
0: trained professionals. Do not attempt to do this,
1: Right.
0: boys and girls.
1: Right.
0: But to make it easier for folks like Joe.
1: Yeah.
2: There definitely was a lot of engineering going into these booths. You could see them. You know, these were very well structurally built. This took a long time to set up. It was not a quick thing for sure. You know, Sony really had kind of two booths at the show. One focused on emissive displays. They had a projection theater demo that they did with some other folks a little bit further back in the show, but their main booth was really focused around this kind of stuff.
0: Although interesting, and I know you'll get to it shortly, almost all of the sound room, the big demos, which were not as big as they used to be, but for a variety of reasons, the big demos are still all the big enclosed demos, I should say, were all projectors, unless there was
1: Not
0: ill.
1: all of them, not all. There was one at least that wasn't.
0: Well, not counting Quantum because they're in a different category.
2: And
0: But
2: Barco was the other one.
1: And Barco was the other one. But you know, let's not go there yet because that's actually for part three. We got a lot of ground to cover before we get there. So let's not jump the gun too much. One company that I hadn't heard of before is Dreamwall. And they had a couple of things there. They had the Elite Series Platinum P0.7, which I assume means that the pixel pitch is 0.7
0: Correct.
1: millimeters, which is
0: And
1: smaller than most.
0: well, you know, again, in it depends on the brand and where they buy their modules from. But this is a reasonably new company that started up. Their first public appearance was back in January at CES, and they're hell bent to make a dent in the market.
1: And then there's another company I had never heard of before called Just Video Walls. And they had something pretty interesting there. They called it Absolute Black. And I think they're gunning for OLEDs with black levels down to 0.001 nit.
0: And you see, they had that on the wall on that picture that I took, and or I don't know if that one was mine or Joe's.
1: Actually, that's Joe's.
0: Okay, because I had the same picture, but off to the side there, where you see it says OLED performance now at scale. And I had to ask the guy, I go, wait a minute, that's a DVLED. Yes, but it's almost as good as an OLED. Okay.
2: Marketing guys will say anything.
1: Well,
0: And
1: that's
0: they do.
1: true. And they do. What'd you think of that, Joe?
2: Again, it was a great looking display. They did off to one side of it had looked like four different finishes that display was available with, from kind of a matte to a very, very gloss black. And I think that did help a lot with the contrast that they were claiming. So again, I think this is a continually evolving space, even more so than the projector side.
1: And then yet another company I hadn't heard of, AWOL,
0: Not to be confused
1: AWOL,
0: with AWOL.
1: AWOL, which is a projector company.
0: But there is some connection between the fellow that's behind AWOL. AWOL was one of the partners, and I think still has an interest in AWOL. And I saw them at the Infocom as well, because that's really the big show for this type of displays. And, you know, this is another newcomer looking to make a dent in the market. And you see they got a bunch of awards down there.
2: And I think they're also doing something with XJimmy, another company called XWall, if I remember right.
1: Oh, no kidding. Wow.
2: And I think a lot of these are Chinese-based companies that are continuing to make inroads into the global market.
0: Well, almost all of the DVLED modules are made by Chinese companies that have the word Shenzhen in them.
1: Because
0: And
1: that's where they all are.
0: yes, and Shenzhen so and so Shenzhen company. And you know, but again, and that's one of the things. You're buying it from somebody like Joe from his company, who instead in turn is buying it from somebody whose name we've just mentioned, but you really don't know where the panel comes from. But the key to anybody who's considering one of these is you want to consider the company that is installing it, because anybody remembers Runco projectors, and I'm really bummed. Sam Runco was there, but I didn't get to run into him.
1: Oh, too
0: But
1: bad.
0: somebody went, and for those who don't know, Sammy was back in the days when I was making projectors at Harman Video. Sammy and Vidicron and Sony and Harman Video, we were some of the big three tube CRT projector companies. And somebody, one of the installers, asked Sam, how are you going to explain to a client playing big bucks what a Runco is? And his answer was very simple. He said, don't tell them it's a Runco. Tell them it's a your company name here, because that's what you want to stretch.
1: Interesting. So we've got a bunch of new players in the DVLED market. One subcategory of that I found kind of interesting in reading the press releases and the news items that came out of Cedia, there were a number of companies, Dreamwall and AWOL in particular, doing portable freestanding DVLEDs. I didn't get any pictures of them. I don't know if they were even there at the show. Dreamwall had the Monarch, what they call portable, meaning it's on a stand with wheels. And it even fold. There are sections of it that fold out. We're going to see that in a minute with C-Seed.
0: The Dreamwall guys were bummed the air freight company kind of brutalized their folding thing. Of course, I asked them, I said, you know, where's the folding one? They said, it's here, but it doesn't work because the air freight company trashed it, which was kind of a bummer. But there were a couple there, and it's not just, you know, for outdoors or whatever, but it opens and it closes. And if you want it to be there, it's there. And if not, it's not.
1: Yeah. Yeah. Joe, you got a picture of the C-Seed Bugatti, and I wanted to show that.
2: Yeah. And this was an amazing looking piece from an industrial design standpoint. This was fantastic. So I got shots of a couple of different angles on this, but just like Mike was saying, this is a TV that folds up and then lays down and could be put, you know, in front of a giant glass window, could be put maybe on a yacht. I don't know, but it's really engineered to disappear so that TV is only on display when you want it to be.
1: Yeah. The other picture, I got a second picture from you of the back of it where you can see the hinges.
2: Mm-hmm. Yes, exactly. And again, this thing looked great from almost any angle,
1: which is a highlight of DVLED. It doesn't have the off-axis problems that an LCD TV does.
0: And I think it seemed even worth throwing in, for those who are not familiar with that technology, if you go to a transportation terminal, any sports arena, indoors, outdoors, all that signage is now DVLED.
1: Mm-hmm. Yep, exactly right. Let's see. There was another subcategory called outdoor TV, which has been at Cedia for years, ever since as long as I can remember going, which is now, I had been going to Cedia as much as 25, 30 years ago. And there was always outdoor TVs. And usually they were small, but now they're not. Here is, for example, the Neptune Outdoor DVLED, which is available in 108, 136, and 163 inches, sitting on a stand at this point. But that has got to be hella bright to be outdoors in broad daylight.
0: I mean, that's a big growing category. I mean, in the home building industry, outdoor stuff, you know, outdoor kitchens and all that kind of thing is a growing category. And this is, you know, just an obvious supplement to that.
1: Yeah. Dreamwall had something called Cool LED, or Cooled, I guess, COOLED. They have 115 to 317 inches, 4,000 nits, which is what you need. But more, at least as important, the specs say that each of the cabinets that make up the Dreamwall Cooled consumes only 50 watts of power.
0: But there are a lot of cabinets in one of those big size displays.
1: True. That is true. I agree. But that's at peak brightness. So I assume that previous generations consumed a lot more than that.
0: Well, and that's why, as I mentioned, if you go to Dodger Stadium, go to any sports arena, indoors or outdoors, that's why they're there. If you go back, remember Jumbotron was a bunch of CRTs.
1: Was it?
0: Or Diamond Vision, one or the other.
1: Yeah.
0: It was a bunch of back in the way, way back.
1: Way back machine.
0: And well, and originally it was a bunch of light bulbs.
1: Yeah, true enough.
0: For your scoreboards.
1: Yeah, yeah, yeah.
0: And that's a major, major advancement to make them that bright. But also the dot pitch is bigger because you're far enough away that you can assimilate it. Your brain can put them together,
1: right?
0: But you know, if you want to explain dot pitch, you know, when the outfielders are going up against the back wall and the camera zooms in, you can see the dot pitch, mm-hmm. which you can't when it's from home plate.
1: Right. There was one company that I got a picture of for outdoor LCD TV, again from Neptune TV, called the Full Sun. And that comes in 55, 65, 75 inches, 1,500 nits, not that great. But, you know, if you want an outdoor TV, this it has come a long way.
0: I hear they're having a new company, a subsidiary called...
1: Oh, man.
0: Oh, man. Come on. I got to get one. Oh, man.
1: Right. All right. Let's move on to projectors. Joe, you mentioned X-Jimmy. And they had the Titan Noir Max. I don't know if this was new on at the show.
2: Yeah, I think this is one of their new 8,000 lumen projectors. So, you know, very high brightness, small form factor. This is, you know, it's kind of bridges the gap between that lifestyle type projector and the full home theater projector.
1: Mm-hmm.
2: So you could, you know, coffee table mount this, but they were showing this ceiling suspended, if I remember right. And this was one of the few booths that did not use the Kaleidoscape as a source.
1: Mm-hmm.
2: I actually watched some clips from Mandalorian on this, the streaming show, not the movie.
1: Mm-hmm.
2: And it was, you know, the lightsabers were very, very bright on this.
1: Mm.
2: That room was also really warm. I don't know how well ventilated it was, but that projector seemed to be putting off a good deal of heat. But yeah, it was a good picture.
1: Yeah.
0: What were they playing it from?
2: It looked like off of a hard drive or something. It looked like all computer files.
0: But clearly not a Kaleidoscape.
1: Not a Kaleidoscape.
2: No, no. But, you know, this is kind of one of those things where I think they're trying to gain a foothold into the CDA market so they have some more support. So much of this has been brought through Kickstarter or direct consumer. And I think they want to introduce a product that can be installed by professionals and then supported by them also.
1: Mm-hmm. Well, that's what CDA is all about, so... Makes sense to me. I saw a press release that Sim 2 introduced three new projectors. Well, sort of. One that had several different versions called Ultra Nero. There's the 4S, the 4S HC, high contrast, and the 4S Duo, which is two stacked on top of each other for more light output. Did either of you guys go to the Sim 2 booth?
2: Yeah, this was in one of the sound rooms.
1: Ah.
0: Yeah, they were all the way in the back of the room. And it's interesting because back in the heyday of projectors, before, you know, 100-inch flat panels and DVLED, you saw a lot more stacked projectors. And that's just not something that you see a lot of anymore, as much as anything, due to the competition from DVLED and, you know, 98 and up flat panels.
2: Right, but back in the day, you were stacking those to get brightness, right? And now brightness is not an issue. So it's really a matter of, you know, can it do everything that you need it to do? I still think stacking them, and I think they may have even had some challenges during the show with keeping everything synced, aligned, perfect. Mm-hmm. So it's an install challenge.
1: Mm-hmm.
0: You're talking to a guy that used to have to converge dual stack CRT projectors. So I feel the pain.
1: That's a challenge. Yeah. the big cinema projector companies have been there for years, Christie and Barco. Christie had a new Chorus series, KORUS, 4K one chip DLP with color wheel. They didn't mention lasers at all in any of their material, so I assume it may be lamp based.
0: No, I just can't. I'm can't, sure it's laser.
1: I have a hard time believing that too. 10,000 lumens.
0: That would be one big bulb.
1: Yeah, yeah. And then the Barco Freya. I don't know if this was new at the show or not. I think it was used in at least one demo, right?
0: I think that most of these particularly something of that size, were at Infocom again, because

0: because that is really the primary, the industrial, commercial, institutional market is really the big spot for these guys.
1: I know one of the projector companies, and Mike, maybe you can expand on this, but they were showing a dual light source that I think it was using a laser and an RGB type of a setup so that they could kind of shift in between them depending on what was necessary for a given scene.
0: Well, it was an RGB plus blue phosphor, and
1: Okay.
0: that's what was in the Ascendo demo booth.
1: Gotcha.
0: And the blue is just, to add additional color to the picture. They're
1: Oh,
0: using the blue phosphor. And
1: interesting.
0: unfortunately, I didn't get as much. I was really running around the show and didn't get as much information on that. But it's going to be tough. And when JVC was there, they didn't have anything new unless you saw something that I missed.
1: They introduced a new projector mount.
0: A new
1: The mount, projector mount.
0: but not a new projector, for crying out loud. But yeah,
1: Exactly.
0: but with D, I mean DLIA, DILA is one of the foundational solid state imaging technologies, along with SXRD. And when they were there, but you can tell, again, I'm sure this will come up later on, but there were a lot of people that weren't there, but JVC, to their credit, was there with these projectors.
1: Yeah. And I did spend some time with JVC, Sony, and Epson. I don't think any of the three of them showed a new projector at this show. And sometimes you'll get years where they're doing software refinements, and it really wasn't even that for this year. But yeah, so.
0: Well, and again, if people like digital projection were not there at all.
1: That's amazing. They've been there. They were there every year. I was there for years.
0: Topic for later.
1: A couple of UST projectors, ultra short throw, caught my attention, and I think Joe got some pictures of them, both from AWOL, AWOL, the Lux Vision, which is an RGB laser, and I think they touted it as the first to have optical lens shift. Yeah, that looks like one of Mike's pictures, I think. Oh, that maybe that's one of
0: Yes,
1: Mike's.
0: the pictures were really good on these. I mean, and there's a category where maybe people are moving away from ceiling mount projectors, but USTs are still a big part of the market.
1: And AWOL also had something called the Atherion Max.
0: Yeah, I have to apologize. I over brightened that because I wanted you to be able to see the speaker array behind the grill, and that was the reason why that was overexposed, to use an old film term. But even the thing next to it, I had to look twice to say, is that the projector? Is that a piece of furniture? And dag nabbit, that was the projector.
1: Oh yeah, the thing next to it.
0: Yeah.
1: It's got a, like a wood accents on it or something,
0: Well,
1: wooden
0: these things
1: slats.
0: are out in the open,
1: Right, so they got to
0: and
1: kind of look like furniture.
0: right, and that one again. I mean, that one really fooled me to say, like, that's not bad. That it was a decent projector and it looked good. So, depending upon whose objections you're trying to overcome, when somebody wants a larger screen and are going towards a UST instead of a flat panel, that's a way for a little peace in the house.
1: Yeah.
0: Well, and
1: Yeah.
0: that overcomes one of the big challenges that you run into is a lot of times those projectors need to go exactly where the center channel is going to be. In the SVS booth, they were using an ultra short throw projector and they just set up two TV stands, one in front of the other. And center channel sat on one, the projector sat closer to the wall on the other.
1: I don't think there was much new in the way of what we might call conventional TVs. Not DVLED, but LCD or OLED. Sony had an interesting demo, and both of you took pictures of that. I forget which one I used, regarding the Bravia, Sony Bravia 9-2.
0: It's sort of a bad, I mean, every time I see that, I see 9/11,
1: I know, I
0: especially,
1: know.
0: this month.
1: Yeah, especially this month, a couple days ago. Right, exactly. They also have the Bravia 7-2, both of which are RGB mini LED backlights. And so now this was an interesting demo. I forget which one of you took this.
2: That's a better picture than mine, so it must be Mike's.
0: That's mine, yeah.
1: So tell us what we're looking at here, Mike.
0: Well, what they had there were those three screens on top, one next to another, is the backlight array without the panel. So you can see the difference of using just a white WRGB or the conventional RGB or the Bravia 9-2. And then below the center one shows you the actual screen. So you can see the increased precision that you get from being to individually turn on and off the RGB LEDs as
1: In the
0: opposed to have
1: backlight.
0: instead of exactly instead of having to filter them. And the picture is very impressive. And
2: Yeah, so
0: I'm sorry, go ahead, Joe.
2: they handed sunglasses out before you went into
0: Yes, they did.
2: dark space. It was really bright. So
0: It was
2: imagine
0: really bright.
2: these are your TVs with the front glass pulled off.
1: Right. And it's showing you kind of what's happening behind the screen, behind the scene, as it were.
0: Yep.
1: So yeah, that is impressive. Mike, you also took, I think, the next one.
0: Yeah, this was actually a thing that was on one of their promotional literature things, but that's just, again, a more graphical way of their trying to explain, why this is good.
1: Right.
0: And I think it kind of speaks for himself for itself. But if you look at this and compare it to the last one, now you can see how that looks in reality when you're looking at the color space.
1: So of course this is marketing, and Sony wanted to show why they're better. I had on the show some time ago Jeff Urich, who was talking about RGB mini LED backlight LCD TVs. Say that 10 times fast. And there are some problems with color blooming and color bleed from one color to another in such systems. So they're not perfect.
0: Well,
1: But
0: says Jeff as Mr. QD.
1: yeah, Mr. Quantum Dot, it's true. I have to give him that caveat, no question.
2: Well, I do want to commend Sony for having such a strong presence at the show. Not only did they have a big booth, a smaller secondary booth, but they also sponsored the opening keynote. So they really did show up for the industry in a way we saw a lot of other manufacturers not.
0: Or not at all.
1: Right. Mike, you mentioned Skyworth, which is a company that we see, I used to see occasionally at CES. I don't know that I've seen them at CEDIA.
0: They have been, I think this is their second or third year at CEDIA Expo, and Skyworth is a huge Chinese manufacturer. And when I haven't been since pandemic, but when I used to go, lucky me, I used to go to Shenzhen every 6 weeks, and you sort of busman's holiday, you go into the shops and you see Skyworth everywhere. But they are a big global company manufacturer, and they have hooked their US wagon to what they call Canvas, which is their iteration of the trend that Samsung started with the ART TVs,
1: Right, the
0: which is basically
1: frame.
0: the frame, well, the frame, but also showing artwork when you're not watching TV.
1: Right.
0: And they were pretty good, but the sort of hidden pony in all of this is Skyworth is also going to begin manufacturing and selling Panasonic TV sets. And they were not there at CD Expo, but they will begin to roll those out in the US market starting early next year and presumably at CES, which will be interesting because Panasonic, from a technology standpoint, has always been a big brand. But as the Japanese legacy brands have, changed their corporate strategies, TCL, Sony, then that's a byproduct of it.
1: TCL was there with not anything new, but the SQD mini LED backlight,
0: And
1: which.
0: that's their way. When you mentioned Jeff Urich talking about color blooming and those type of artifacts that you do get from the mini or micro RGB, this is a mini LED backlight, but not an RGB. And there's some secret sauce into what this SQD thing is. And at demos that they did down in Santa Monica before CES and at CES, they had an RGB LED, an SQ LED, and a regular mini LED next to each other. And the SQ LED really performed quite well. And they're going to make they're destined to make their mark. And one of the things that I've asked, I asked at CES, I asked at Infocom, I asked at NAB, and I asked here is in April, when the deal is completed and everything falls into place for TCL to have their joint venture with Sony to combine those two technological powerhouses, that's going to be really interesting to see. And I was kidding Scott Ramirez, who I think you and I have both known since he worked for Toshiba. We're not allowed to say
1: Many,
0: how
1: many
0: many
1: years
0: years
1: ago,
0: ago.
1: yes.
0: And there was a booth in between the TCL booth at Expo and the Sony booth. And I said, next year, are they going to bring them
1: They're
0: together?
1: gonna
0: And in
1: merge.
0: fact, I wanted to put something on Cauchy to say, will Sony even have a booth at CES this year? Because that
1: Okay.
0: whole home electronics division is now going to be under the direction of TCL, but the technology from Sony will still be there, and the joint venture will be called Bravia Inc. So over the next however many months, we'll be talking about that one.
1: You bet. You bet. Okay, let's move on to source devices. And I can't help but start with the Magnetar Ultima.
0: Oh, man.
1: Yeah, man. This is a disc player, a universal disc player, I assume.
0: Yes.
1: And as Mike said, if you have to ask, you can't afford it, but I'll tell you anyway, $12,000.
0: And I for the benefit of the audience, I sent the press release for this to Scott when I first got it, and he hadn't got it yet, and I got like just an email back with exclamation points.
1: Yep.
2: Now, is that 12,000? Is that for the drive or the power supply?
0: No, for both pieces. And at first, I wasn't quite sure what it was, but what's on the top is the transport and the transport electronics, and what's underneath is a battery, so that this is totally isolated. And in fact, there are not even any analog outputs on this thing.
1: We have a picture of
0: You
1: the
0: know,
1: back, actually. I think, Mike, you provided
0: yeah,
1: this.
0: there you go. And I asked the guy, and he said, "You want analog? Get a damn DAC." And he pretty much said it that way. But you can see that honker power cable. But they really wanted true isolation, and you know, good for them. I mean, solid, to suffice to say, really solidly built.
1: Well, for 12 grand, it damn well better be.
0: You bet your bootskis.
1: Jeez. Ugh. Well, okay. So the big source device that everybody was using and a lot of people at home use now as well is Kaleidoscape. And they celebrated their 25th anniversary. In fact, Joe, you and Mike met at the Kaleidoscape party, right?
2: Yep.
1: So I wish I could have been there. That would have been fun.
2: It
1: Anyway,
0: was good. It was a
1: here's a
2: who's who. There
1: picture.
2: were a lot of
0: Yeah.
2: industry folks at the party. And it was
1: Yeah,
2: a great way
1: yeah.
2: to start the show.
1: Yeah, great way to start the show. So here's a picture I think Joe you gave me.
2: Yeah, this is Kaleidoscape's trophy chest here. I think they won something like 11 awards at the show for their new Strat-OK player. This is the 4K cinematic and 8K capable player. They also introduced the new Terra Prime SSD 246 terabyte storage unit. So that's a piece that can hold, I think, 4,000 plus of the 4K cinematic movies.
1: 4K movies.
2: Yeah.
0: In fact, they said in one of their press releases that Terra Prime drive will hold every movie in their collection locally.
2: Yeah, I think you
0: Actually,
2: need four of them to do it, but
1: you
2: yes.
1: need four of those to do it, but
2: Yeah, you're approaching petabyte at that point. So yeah.
1: Jeez. Jeez Louise. I mean, 256 terabytes of SSD, 240, yeah, terabytes of SSD storage.
2: Yeah, and I think I've got a shot of one of those opened up, and there's dual 123 SSDs in it. And I did talk with the manufacturing side there, and they said that they are trying to move towards a more potentially serviceable. So I don't know if you've ever played with the Kaleidoscape units, but the normal version of the Terra had four bays. It was easy to take drives in and out. But anything that was a Strato, usually it was a single drive, and it was not user-friendly to take apart. I mean, even from a manufacturing standpoint, it was hard to get that unit apart. Mm-hmm. Now, it's, you know, it's a clamshell with six screws on the top. You take that apart, and you see the guts. So, and they're using that same case for both the Strato-K as well as their new compact Terras. So it's, I think, a smart move manufacturer-wise to make it more serviceable, to have just one type of a piece and, you know, make everything fit into that.
0: Mm-hmm. Yeah, just have Evan help them with the price of memory these days.
2: True.
1: Jeez. You mentioned 4K cinematic. Is that a new format for them?
2: Yeah, and that was a really big thing that was going on at the show. They were talking a lot about. So their new Strato K player is, of course, capable of playing 8K, but there's not a lot of content out there yet in 8K. I think they were showing 2001 A Space Odyssey, which had been recently remastered, and they had a mezzanine file for it. There's one other 8K short film on their Kaleidoscape store. But the in-between 8K and what you think of as normal 4K is a 444 version they're calling 4K cinematic. So much larger files, higher bit rates, better color. So it's kind of the next step beyond what you can get on a disc.
0: And the fact that you don't need the 8K player, because that will be in the one below. And, you know, when I heard them announce it with 444, I said, I got to call Joe Kane right away, because that's like, you know, that would make
1: that's
0: him
1: the Holy Grail
0: insane
1: for,
0: Joe. Yeah.
1: Yeah. Yeah. By the way,
0: and it looked good, by the way.
1: I'm sure it did. For those of you who aren't familiar with that terminology, 444 refers to the fact that the color information is not compressed. On a Blu-ray disc or an Ultra HD Blu-ray disc or broadcast TV, it's normally 420, which means that the color information has been compressed. Information has been removed in order to reduce the bandwidth requirements and the storage requirements. But this, and in fact, Kaleidoscape's conventional Blu-ray and 4K titles are also probably 420. This is 444, which is uncompressed. All the color information is there, and which means it'll look better, but it's going to be hella big. And
2: yeah, the 4K cinematic stuff was, the files themselves are typically 1.5 times the size of a standard 4K file from them.
0: As big as an 8K file. I have to interrupt you there, Joseph. That's
2: true.
0: That's important.
2: Yeah, and then they also are supporting, you know, Dolby Vision, HDR10, all of those in their 4K cinematic. So it's, you know, it's kind of the next step beyond what you can buy from a physical disc. It's a physical copy. It just sits on a hard drive in your rack instead of on a optical disc.
1: Right.
0: And I recall from the event they held down in Culver City that they're not, if you already bought a title, you don't have to pay extra to get the 444 version of it.
1: Really?
0: And as a proof point, they held this event. There was, I don't know who the theater owner was, but there's a Sixtaplex down in Culver City across from the hotel that is the famous Munchkin Hotel in Culver City that is now owned by Amazon. And it's a, you know, it's a theater, but they also use it for screenings, and that's where they had the intro for this. And on a 20-foot Samsung, what's the name of their theatrical version of Onyx?
1: That's a DVLED, not a projection.
0: But like a theatrical 20, you know, foot Onyx
1: version of it, yeah.
0: Playing back in this 444, and I think it was Oklahoma. And the winds were definitely whistling through the whatever the winds were, because it was on a big screen in front of a SMPTE meeting where you got to be, you know, there are people putting their, you know, looking right up into the screen. It
2: Yeah.
0: was the picture was really, really good.
1: Oh, wow.
2: Yeah,
1: Wow.
2: and I think they
1: Okay.
2: have over 300 titles in the new 4K cinematic format already on the store, and they continue to add daily, it seems like.
1: Yeah, I'm sure. Trinov was there, of course, with their processor. Turning to processors now. We were at with sources. Now we're in processors. And Joe, you mentioned that they, among others, are using AI in their user interface.
2: Yeah, so I think in an effort to make this a more customer-friendly piece, they are introducing an AI native language that you can work with your system to tailor the sound for the content that you're watching. So if you're playing back, concert video footage versus blockbuster movie, you can go in, type in, I want this to sound like I'm in the fifth row at this concert location, and it will tweak the audio capabilities on the system to, better mirror what you're looking for.
0: Although I know a bunch of the Trinov guys, because everybody in this business has already worked at five other places, and most of them at least once at Harman. And I spoke to a bunch of the Trinov guys that are buds of mine, and they said that the AI thing that Joe just described is not actually in release yet. Their ultimate, so I think that that's, you know, in fairness to them, it's important to note that. But their ultimate goal is to have that be almost a voice control thing, so you can say, to Joe's point, make this louder, make this sound like this, make this sound like that, and have the AI either, you know, kidnap the world or make a correction. And you know, and they were very positive about it, but they, and again, in fairness, they were very straight up to say this is not a release thing,
2: Yeah,
0: which is
2: this was
0: why
2: a
0: they were
2: proof of
0: also,
2: concept.
0: they were only demonstrating it on headphones, which you saw in Joe's picture down on the bottom. They had a pair of headphones.
1: And here's a picture of their, I guess, their current user interface.
0: Yeah, the other thing they were big on though was the waveform thing. And that, you know, last, not last year, 2 years ago, when Trinov was the processor driving the Trinov Aficionado Acustica Prolisten Storm Barco demo, they had like a gazillion subwoofers. And this year they were just as last year, they were in a downstairs meeting room, and you know, yo, where are the subwoofers? Yeah, there were two of them in the back and two of them in the front, but that's all you need. And
1: I agree.
0: that's the secret of their waveform technology that they were promoting to some extent as much as anything.
2: Yeah, so Trinov was really trying to show off what they call a two subwoofer waveforming, in that, their traditional waveforming uses a set of subwoofers at the front and a set at the rear to absorb so that you get very low decay times. What they're doing now is, with two subwoofers at the front, they're taking the bounce off the back wall and using those same front subwoofers as both the emitters and the absorber subs.
0: That was pretty impressive.
1: Yeah, pretty impressive. Another thing that I think is we're going to see more of, we're going to talk about this in part three, is what's called Dante AES 67 audio over IP. And Storm Audio is a strong proponent of that. And they showed their newest processor, I think, called the Evo One.
2: Yeah, so this was a single rack unit processor that, when you initially purchase this, it handles, I think, up to 8 channels, and then you can buy additional licenses in 4 channel increments to go to 12 or 16. But for a very slim form factor, does what I believe just about everything that the existing Storm processors used to do. All you have on here is HDMI inputs, outputs, and then all the audio is brought out over, a single Cat 6
1: Cat
2: type of a
1: 6.
2: cable. Yeah.
1: Yeah,
2: Yeah, you look
1: Ethernet.
0: on the back, there's an RJ45, and you go, where are the outputs? You go, that's it.
1: That's it.
0: And Audio Control had one also that was similar, you know, this one U high, and you go like, where is everything? And like, nope, that's it.
1: That's it. Yeah, that's right. Audio Control, Hyperion APR16, I believe it was. And so that's a direction that we're going in. We're going to talk about that more in part three. But first, we've finished with the video products, some of them anyway. I'm sure there were more. let's finish it off here for now. And next week, we will talk about audio products in part two. So I want to thank Mike Heiss and Joe Klusnik so much for being here. Mike, where can people find you online?
0: You can find me everywhere. MichaelHeiss.com, HiddenWires.co.uk, TVTechnology.com, and occasionally even in Twice.
1: Which is the publication of Cedia, right?
0: No. That's CE Pro. That's them other guys.
1: Sorry, sorry. Twice is CES. Consumer Electronics.
0: It stands for This Week in Consumer Electronics.
1: Right.
0: And it is one of the longtime industry publications I'm writing for.
1: Yeah, okay. I gotcha. Joe, how about you? Where can people find you?
2: You can hit me up over on AVS Forum under JSKMDWK as a username.
1: Very good. That's great, because AVS Forum is a wonderful resource for people who are interested in all this stuff, who are home theater.

0: I can right here on the show. And if you have a home theater you're proud of, send me some pics. I'd love to see them, and maybe we'll get you on the show to talk about it. Until next time, geek out. Boom.
1: Okay.
2: One down.
0: One
3: are we
0: down,
3: clear?
0: One down, two to go, and the next two will be shorter.
3: Okay, and just in service to that, how's that background, Scott?
0: Oh, it's. I think it's. Oh, you're at different background.
2: It's more audio based. No, wait, wait. Do you want that one, or do you want in a BC6C?
0: Oh man,
3: you got this one.
0: Yeah.
3: This one. Or this one.
0: Boy, that's a toughie.
1: What's more
3: and
1: topical?
3: What's more audio?
0: I think this is more audio.
3: Well, that one, a bunch of Ampex 350s versus the board that I learned to do radio on.
0: Right. Okay. Mm. Let's do that then.
3: Okay. Cool.
1: I'm going to go grab a cold drink.
0: Sure.
4: Well, that
0: sure.
4: Sounds like a good. I'll be right back.
0: Yeah. Let's hydrate everyone.
3: Hey, Scott. So you didn't mention, I don't want to catch hell from Katie Bennett, whatever the Sam Miller name is. But we didn't talk at all about quantum, but you're going to do that in part three, yes?
0: Correct. Absolutely.
3: Okay. No, I just don't want to
0: have anything new, right?
3: Well, they claimed that the new, you know, they were using both a MAD VR and their own processor, but the it was sort of hard to, I mean, Ken's a showman. There's no, and as are Caesar. And yeah, it was hard to tell whether the panel was new or not. I seem to think that it was, but the shtick was, we're the biggest, the brightest, and the DCI-est. And with their own multi-viewer, there's one picture that I didn't send you where they had the main screen, and then they had three panels along the side, so you could have four separate outputs, all in 8K or native. So when you did a multi-view, it didn't down-res like one of the little squares. They were all the native resolution, and that's a hunk of burning processing.
0: Well, yeah, we're going to talk about quantum in part three. So Katie will get her little bit there. I miss Katie. She's so great.
3: Yep, she's very good.
0: Okay. Did you see, by the way, did you see Sue Toscano?
3: Oh, yeah. She was at the Anchio thing down at the Hotel Teatro. Yes, that's Sue and Roberta Lewis are doing the Klipsch Anchio PR.
0: Okay. Well, we do have a little bit of Klipsch and Anchio in here. So, okay, good. Let's do part two.
1: Okie dokie.
0: Three. Two. In this episode of Home Theater Geeks, I continue my coverage of Cedia Expo 2026 in part two, audio products. So stay tuned. And the show, three, two. Hey there, Scott Wilkinson here, the Home Theater Geek. In this episode, I continue my coverage. Try that again. Three, two. Hey there, Scott Wilkinson here, the Home Theater Geek. In this episode, I continue my coverage of Cedia Expo 2026 with my good friends, Mike Heiss, who is a journalist, an industry consultant, and a jolly good Cedia fellow, and Joe Klusnik, who won the Home Theater of the Month a month or so ago in episode 517, and is a home theater designer with Cedia certification. And we looked at one of his theaters in episode 547. Hey, you guys, welcome back.
3: Hey, good to be here, Scott.
4: Thanks for having me.
0: You bet. Always happy to have you here. And since you guys attended and I did not, I'm really happy to be getting the lowdown from you guys. So we are talking once again about Cedia Expo 2026, which happened in Denver at the Colorado Convention Center, where the giant blue bear stands peering into the window.

0: I always thought that was hilarious. Actually, one time I stopped at the gift shop in the convention center and bought a little one, a little model. I have it around here somewhere. Anyway, in this episode, we're going to talk about audio products. Last episode, last week, we talked about video products, and there were an awful lot of them. And this time, it's audio. So let us get into it. Let's start with AVRs and processors. And Yamaha had quite a few new products, I think, right, Mike?
1: They had one or two, and the AVR is an interesting category these days. It wasn't the same as it was years ago when I was cranking out the five or six of them every year at Harman. It's definitely changed. And in fact, the Harman slash Sound United slash Samsung owned brands were not there at all this year. Well, Harman had a room downstairs, but there were no Denon and Marantz. Unfortunately, but Yamaha had a few, and there were a few other interesting things. The AVR world has gone up. Yeah, there's that RX A2A, and that ain't the AVRs that I used to be making. I'll tell you, it's quite a change.
0: So yeah, here we see the front. Oh, the front of the A2A and the back of the A4A, and the next picture has A8A and an A6A. Joe, what'd you think about these? Did they play them at all, or was this a static display?
2: Static display, I think what I really wanted to take a closer look at was just kind of the guts and the engineering on some of those receivers.
0: And they let you
2: Impressive to
0: do
2: look
0: it
2: at.
0: right here.
2: They did have a pair of new units for more audio only streaming around the house, and that was the live portion of the demo in Yamaha.
0: Ah, okay. I don't think I got a picture of those, and I'm sorry to say. The WXA70A streaming amp and the WXC70A streaming preamp, I guess. I think are the things you're talking about, right?
2: Correct. Yeah, one with the amplifier, one with just the outputs. But it's designed for, multiple room. And it was a really, nice sounding small piece. It's always kind of hard to judge sound quality on a very loud show floor.
0: Yeah, that's for sure.
2: But I think they were $1,200 or so retail, type of price for those units. And for the right customer, I think that they would have a great place.
1: But in fairness to AVRs, because once an AVR guy, always an
0: Always.
1: AVR guy, take the boy out of the AVR, but you can't take the AVR out of the boy. There were AVRs, albeit at a significantly higher price, but again, the kind of things that Joe would put in an installation. And there has been a trend with the CEDIA crowd over the last few years to use AVRs instead of a processor and just hook them up to bigger amps, mostly for the LCR. But Sony had two of their ES AVRs there. There were Anthem AVRs, there were Arcam AVRs. They did not have the JBL MA AVRs on display this year, but I'm led to believe by the folks there that that's actually been, that's the, this is not your father's AVR line. And it's doing very well, showing that that's how you want to keep, people that aren't boomers like me with AVRs. Who else had AVRs?
2: Well, I'll tell you, in one of the sound rooms, one of the best sounding sound rooms, in my opinion, was running off of a receiver. So that we'll talk
0: Really?
2: about that more in the next show.
1: And I think the emo guys had a receiver showing.
0: Emotiva, yeah. They actually had a processor, but I want you mentioned Anthem. They had an MRX Slim, which I thought was interesting.
1: Well, again, that goes to that Dante, AOIP AES67. If that's a receiver, where do you fit them damn amps in there? I should have taken a rear panel shot of that, but there's a place for everything, given what the, again, I defer to somebody who actually has to do this stuff. It depends on what the budget is and what the client wants.
2: Yeah, and units like that's the kind of thing where in a multi-purpose room, you can squeeze a lot of equipment behind a big flat panel. So, units like that, source units, as they continue to get smaller and smaller, There's a lot of manufacturers making racks specifically for wall mounting these kind of things behind a TV. So yeah.
1: But there was also, the rebirth of the stereo receiver as a streaming unit. And
0: Which we
1: Onkyo, I
0: saw in
1: know.
0: that yacht, which was the Yamaha example that Joe gave us a little earlier.
1: Right, and Onkyo had one as well.
0: Right. In fact, the Onkyo, let's skip ahead a graphic to graphic
1: Sorry.
0: six, and we'll see the picture of that.
1: And it sounded, and again, I made a lot of stereo receivers in my day, still do, in another incarnation, and none of them looked like that, that's for sure.
0: That's a
1: But
0: beautiful piece.
1: it is a, and it sounded very good with the clip speakers, as you might imagine, but it's a way of keeping two channel alive. It's the, remember, a receiver, when Dr. Harman invented the receiver, it was a preamp, an amp, and a tuner in one chassis. There'd be no tuner in that box, but there'd be a lot of streaming,
0: A lot of
1: and that's
0: streaming.
1: today's tuner. That's today's tuner.
2: And Mike,
0: Right.
2: was that on the show floor or was that a hotel
1: No, that
2: across?
1: was in the Hotel Teatro. That was Onkyo was not on the show floor this year.
2: Gotcha.
0: Arcam, I just want to mention, did the AVA 15 multi-channel AVR, I think, and we have a picture of that.
1: And again, I mean, that I don't recall the price of that, but again, that shows a distinct evolution of the manufacturers understanding what the audience is and knowing what they need to do to appeal to a new audience. It's got a Class D amplifier. There are people out there, I'm sure, will say, if it ain't AB, I ain't B in it. And good for you. And there's something for everyone. But I didn't hear this one because that was a static display. But these things sound really, really good. I'm doing a lot of work in another incarnation with Class D stuff right now, and some of it is really amazing.
0: You mentioned earlier, I don't know if it was on this episode or the last one, about Emotiva.
1: Yeah.
0: And they had one called the LXP16, which is a processor. Doesn't have any amps in it. I didn't get a picture of it, unfortunately, but it's one that I just wanted to mention. Did either of you guys see it?
1: Again, I did see it. I saw Big Dan, and it was a static display. But to their credit, the emo folk have upped their game, and this is their first new line, and it's definitely a step up line in a while. And they're almost all D2C, direct to consumer. But the fact that they're at Cedia, look out, Joe. They're hunting for you. And
0: Yeah,
1: there's room for everybody.
0: and Emotiva is what we might call more of a value-oriented line. It's not super high-end.
1: Well, that's what they're trying to do with these new LXP. There are two. There's a 16 and I think an 11. And they're definitely trying, it's a totally new architecture for them, and they're trying to move up class, and that is one of the reasons why they were at Cedia for the second year in a row.
2: Yeah, we saw the same thing with TCL. I mean, they started selling those in Walmart, so you can move up and down market for sure.
0: Well, let's move on to speakers. Joe, you f sent me some pictures of a company I had never heard of before called Krix, KRIX.
2: Yeah, company out of Australia. They've been around for 50 years.
0: 50 years.
2: Yeah, they started down there doing cinema, commercial cinema speaker applications, and have recently moved into the home theater space and bringing a lot of the technology and know-how from there. But they're built and manufactured in Australia, to the best of my understanding. But this is one of the, outside one of the sound rooms. Yeah.
1: And Crix are not for kids. I'm sorry.
0: Oh man, Mike gets me every time.
1: I'm not
0: Okay.
1: keeping score this year, Scott.
0: Thank you. I appreciate that. I appreciate that. Okay, well, we're going to talk about the Crix demo in the next episode, so we'll leave the impressions for then. And Mike, you sent me a picture, a sort of a poster thing of Anthony Grimani's Reflect speaker, which isn't new at the show. He's had it now for a little while, but I love the concept. Tell us about it.
1: Well, and this actually, my exposure to this came from an article that I did in the most recent issue of Hidden Wires, hiddenwires.co.uk. And I spoke to Anthony, who I've known for longer than either of us would care to say.
0: Exactly.
1: And the question is, in a world of DV LED, as yes. Don LaFontaine used to say, in a world of DV LED and 98-inch and larger flat panels, you don't be poking holes in those screens to put the speakers behind.
0: Right.
1: So how do you get good imaging? And there are a number of different approaches. In quantum media, they put them above and below. Some people put them above and to the sides. But what Anthony has done, and he's changed the name again for crying out loud, but this is best called a bouncy. It is a sound reflector, and he did not have a live demo of it at Expo in Denver, but I did see it at a situation that he's got set up in beautiful downtown Burbank, and it sounds really, really good because he does know what he's doing.
0: He's got a great team,
1: and it is a big problem. You know, you have
0: to... How do you get the center channel, where all the dialogue is, most of it, to come from the center of a solid DV LED or giant LCD TV screen?
1: And the answer is with great difficulty and with a lot of DSP and with some very... And that's where the onus also goes to the Joe Klusniks of the world, for them to plan it, position it properly, and, you know, make sure that everything works in concert with one another. Mm-hmm. And again, I have heard it, and dagnabbit, the sound came from the center of the screen.
0: Yeah.
1: How do you do that?
2: well, come on, if we're not going to hang a projector from the ceiling, we got to put something up there, right?
1: and honest to goodness, Joe, that's what it looks like. Or you could put it in acoustic, a transparent, you know, material covering it, but that's exactly what it looks like. And that was part of the concept, because exactly as you say, if somebody looks up and they say, oh, that's the projector. Well, it's not a projector. It's the sound projector. But it really did. Again, it was not on display at Cedia, but hats off to my buddy Anthony and fellow Lifetime Achievement Award winner. And it sounded pretty damn good.
0: This is one of the few reasons I wish I still lived in Burbank, because I would want to go to hear that.
1: If you next time you both come down here, we'll meet and have a
0: pizookie.
1: We'll have a pizookie, and I'll have Anthony arrange a demo.
0: There you go. Okay, I'm on. Now, JBL announced some speakers, and one of you sent me some pictures of it, 9 and 10. I don't know if these are new or not.
2: So these were a static display below the main show floor. This was right across from Trinov, and they were showing off some of the newer JBL Synthesis speakers. So they have upsized a lot of the previous versions of the JBLs, mm-hmm. and they're offering both an in-wall and kind of an on-wall version of these. You know, one of the things I really loved was JBL Synthesis demo from years past. And unfortunately, that just didn't happen this year. But, you know, at least you got to see some of their product on display.
1: Mm-hmm. I've heard those. They had an event over in Northridge, and surprisingly, they let me in. And... whatever.
0: You're an old buddy of theirs. What do you mean?
1: I only worked there for 25 years.
0: Yeah, really.
1: But I have heard these. They're not in the Ergo Theater, in the big, big theater,
0: yeah.
1: but they're in some of the demo rooms. And I have to say, they sounded really good, Joe. These are, and they're also designed for in-wall, as you can see, the way these are flush mounted. And they did sound as one would expect, you know, quite frankly, from JBL,
0: really, they sounded
1: really good. Oh, and I don't know if it was new, but they also have a new, totally homegrown synthesis processor.
0: Really?
1: So, You got to come down and do a tour down here, Scott, because,
0: You know I do.
1: we'll fix you up with some demos.
0: There you go. Okay. I like it. I like it. I think we mentioned earlier that Klipsch was there, and they are celebrating their 80th anniversary, for heaven's sakes. I don't have any photos of what they were doing. Were they doing anything, showing anything
1: They
0: new?
1: did, Joe. Did you make it over to their demo in the hotel?
2: No, but I understand they were showing off some of their new Reference 3 speaker introductions.
1: They did, and they, as again, as one might expect, sounded very good. And an anecdote that I think, Scott, now this is an old man. Paul Klipsch, they were handing out records, and I have to talk to their PR
0: You
1: lady
0: mean like
1: because,
0: vinyl?
1: like a vinyl, and it is a vinyl record. Excuse me, Paul Klipsch in the early 50s made mixtapes.
0: Oh
1: Yeah.
0: man.
1: And this was before we all made mixtapes to give to our girlfriends on cassettes, because
0: Right,
1: this
0: right.
1: was before cassettes. But honest to goodness, Paul Klipsch made mixtapes to have a variety of, I guess, using like Ampex 300s and 350s or MagnaChords to demo the speakers to himself, and they played a vinyl record through I believe it was an Onkyo, because they're all in the same corporate umbrella now,
0: Yeah.
1: through some Onkyo device, and it sounded, again, as one might expect, they did sound really, really good. But
0: Great.
1: Paul Klipsch making a mixtape,
0: That's great.
1: I mean,
0: A mixed disc.
1: I couldn't imagine Dr. Harmon making a mixtape. I work for Dr. Harmon.
0: I want to mention Theory Audio. Paul Hales is a friend of mine, and he did Pro Audio and also Theory Audio, and I have always been super impressed with his stuff. Joe, did you get a chance to swing by there?
2: I got close to it. You could hear it from the hallway.
0: One announcement that caught my eye was he made something called the P9 pendant speaker, which I guess is a speaker that you hang from the ceiling.
1: I don't know if those are new because I didn't get to see Theory this year either, but I did see them last year, and it did strike me as one of the better demos at the show.
0: Oh, he
1: And
0: does great demos.
1: he
0: Great.
1: gives good. The only problem with his demos is that they're 45 minutes long. I mean, but they are it he gives good demo. And I think they had the pendant speakers or a predecessor. And a lot of the stuff that he does is in the commercial and industrial space, and I think that they were originally designed for that. But they really do sound good. They're good stuff.
2: Yeah, one of the things that was impressive was the use of the same driver complement in lots of different form factors. So you would see them as an in-wall, as a freestanding, as a pendant, and he could switch between all of these. So I agree, the demo was impressive. I did get a chance to check that out last year. I did hear this year's was a little bit longer.
0: Well, that is a problem at Cedia because you have so much to see, and 4 days, you think, oh, 4 days, I got plenty of time. No, you do not. A couple of other quick mentions that we do have some photos of the Cabas Pearl Pellegrina. I just had to show a picture of this because it's so
1: I think
0: cool.
1: I went to school with her.
2: I think I had a glass of that last night.
1: She was the foreign exchange student.
0: She was the foreign exchange student, right? Pellegrina. I mean, the Cabas speakers have had this spherical enclosure for a long time, but it just looks cool.
1: Although, not to jump ahead, if you didn't tell me that those were the Cabas and I saw those, what do you call it? I would think they were Diavole because I just have to have a time to say Diavole. But the
0: Diavole,
1: question.
0: and that's the next picture. Let's take a look at that.
1: Well, wait.
0: Oh,
1: One more. Can I do one more, Scott?
0: sure.
1: Are the rear channel speakers the Cabas
0: Oh man. I gotta tell you, he makes me laugh all the time, man.
1: cabooses?
0: It's bad, but it's good. Right. Oh, so Devialet did these speakers, which are Dante driven. So here we are back at Dante, audio over IP, otherwise known as AES-67. And they are also using spherical enclosures along with this sound bar, I guess, is what that is.
1: Yeah, but I mean that form factor is that they've been known with that form factor for quite a number of years.
0: Yeah.
1: And you know, again, as Joe would say, you know, you're on the show floor, it's not enclosed, you're fighting the noise floor. You know, you really, it's not fair to anybody to say that it sound good, but I'll give them the benefit of the doubt that I've heard their speakers previously in enclosed environments, and they do sound good.
0: Yeah. I wanted to mention thin on-wall speakers, which is actually what I have in my room from Anthony Grimani. Here we have the so, couple of Ascendo products. Joe, tell us about this.
2: Yeah, so one of the big introductions they were talking a lot about was the panoramic. So if you're looking at the photo, this was a large flat speaker, so very unconventional. This is not a cone shaped. If you're familiar with their 28-inch subwoofer, this has a similar look, just scaled down. And what they were really touting about this was 180 degree sound field off of this, and you know, 80 to 20 kilohertz. They used 8 or more of these in their surround sound setup as the sides and rears, and just
1: And the
2: had,
1: ceilings.
2: yeah, and had a fantastic surround bubble from an audio standpoint.
0: And then the one below, the lower one there is called the Mule 10.
2: Yeah, so Ascendo really believes in kind of segregating that sub bass. So they have, you know, infrasonic woofers, they have subwoofers, they have what they call a kick woofer. And the nice thing about these are, you know, shallow mounting would work well, possibly in wall or behind fabric walls. So, you know, a lot of applications for this.
1: And again, one really needs to point out, and it that's who it is. I'm looking on another screen. The technology that it's not the same, but that is similar to that panoramic. For those you can't tell by looking at it, there is nothing vibrating there. That is a flat surface. There's no driver, there's no, you know, cone, no anything. And if you remember the NXT flat panel
0: I
1: speakers,
0: do remember
1: this
0: those.
1: is not the same, but a similar technology as the old NXTs.
2: Yeah, they didn't go into how these are work or what's driving them, but like I said, impressive sounding.
0: Yeah, well, we're going to get to the demos in the next episode. I also wanted to mention the Alcon's IRP24 Slim two-way speaker. Alcon specializes in ribbon tweeters. Here's a just a picture of their booth. I think Joe, you gave this one to me.
2: Yeah, this was the next sound room over, so they were using those particular drivers you're talking about in their surround setup. And yeah, Alcon very much known for this pro ribbon, supposed to be extremely robust, very durable, and I can tell you it's very dynamic sounding.
0: I have to tell you, when I heard last time I heard Alcon's, it was some years ago at Cedia, and I just thought that the sound profile, the tone profile, was just very, very bright to the point of being harsh.
2: Yeah,
0: And
2: we can talk about it more next episode, but no, I didn't get that from it this
0: you
2: time.
0: didn't get that. Well, then they must have solved that problem, and I'm glad. That's good. Okay, a couple things about subs.
1: Oh, wait, Scott, can we do one more speakers that's on your list?
0: Oh, sure.
1: Origin.
0: Ah, Origin, of
1: The
0: course.
1: they this is the first time that the Origin folk had a kind of conventional size, and I won't speak to the technology, but
0: Right.
1: a conventional size floor standing speakers. And as one might expect, they're very, you know, they know what they're doing. They build a pretty amazing business. They looked good. I did not listen to them. Did you hear them, Joe?
2: No, I went by there, and they had a huge booth too. I mean,
1: Well,
2: they
1: they
2: took up a
1: always do.
2: lot of floor space, but no, I didn't get a chance to check those out.
0: They're very well known for or architectural speakers, in wall, in ceiling.
1: Yes, and they were hinting like crazy at some behind the veil thing that I did not see nor sign the NDA, so I can't
0: Yeah.
1: leak it because I don't know what it is.
0: Right.
1: But these four standing speakers looked good, and I think that this shows that they are definitely looking to move beyond in walls and architectural and outdoor speakers. Name to look for.
0: Yeah, name to look for. Cool. Origin Acoustics. Joe, you sent me a photo that I thought was great from SVS. And I know you're a fan of SVS subwoofers, so am I. And here on the show floor, they just stacked them up. That's
2: Yeah,
0: great.
2: this is hard to miss, and it's kind of foundational. Every year I see this, and it keeps getting taller and taller. So these are they're ported and sealed subwoofers stacked, floor to 10+ feet high, it seemed like, going from their largest down to their smallest drivers. But yeah, so it was a great way to show off their product.
0: Did they have anything new this year?
2: They were talking a lot about their new sound bar. So it's a sound bar with a subwoofer and then two wireless rear speakers,
0: Oh.
2: but I think that's a really strong direction that they're going to be going to offer a different type of product. They are also with that particular one, you can also add a second SVS subwoofer to that system, so it's expandable type of a great for living room. It's they call it the sound bar for people who hate sound bars because it really is a higher performing type of a unit.
0: Wow.
1: They've come a long way from putting drivers in sono tubes.
0: Yes.
1: No, they're good guys.
0: They're very good guys, and I really like their product, so.
2: And their sound room, they really focused on, again, a lot of value. So they had
0: Right.
2: a, I think it was a 5.2.2 surround setup that I think retail for the speakers is $13,000. So when you're comparing that to a lot of the 10x sound rooms from a price point standpoint, they're really trying to bring higher performance to the masses.
0: Yeah, very good. A few others that I don't have pictures for. Monitor Audio had a Creator series of in-wall subs. And Earthquake had one that was, it's called the Thor V2 in-wall sub that fits between standard studs in the wall, so it had to be size constrained. Do either of you see any earthquake?
2: Saw the booth, didn't really spend any time
1: Yeah,
2: there.
1: same here.
0: Yeah, they also had a something called the Mini Me sub, which is a compact sub, 9-inch cube, 6.5-inch driver, and 2 6.5-inch radiators that they claim goes down to 30 hertz, which for a 9-inch cube is pretty damn good. And then finally, I saw a thing about something called Hypersub Frontier Series, F15, F21, F24, which I assume are the driver sizes, with their own room optimization. So there was some stuff going on in subs, which was
1: And
0: cool.
1: there was the obligatory, I forget the brand, that one guy with the subs that you stand next to and they're bigger than you are, like an earth mover in a mining pit's tire size.
0: That's not Ascendo? No, who is that who does
1: No,
0: that?
1: there's one, there are one or two companies that always have these, huge
0: 7 foot
1: subs.
0: tall subs,
1: Yeah,
0: yeah.
1: those guys, one of those guys. And also an L Acoustics was there, although not a sub. And they're the guys that just redid the Hollywood Bowl sound system
0: Yes.
1: again with
0: Yes.
1: a new version of line arrays and, bringing the commercial system home.
0: Yeah, boy, I really want now. I really want to go to the Hollywood Bowl because every time I used to go when I lived in LA, the sound was terrible.
1: It is
0: Just awful.
1: apparently they finally, that's a tough room, if you will.
0: A tough room with it that's not a room, yeah.
1: And I did not go this year either, but everything I've read about it said that they finally found a way to conquer the unique issues of the bowl.
0: Yeah. Well, I will come down to some concert for that for sure. I want to check that out. Okay. So, There we have the audio portion of our program. And next up in the next episode, we will talk about the big demos and some of the overall trends that you guys saw there. And I really look forward to that. So for now, thank you so much for being here, Mike Heiss and Joe Klusnik, who are my compatriots in arms and my eyes and ears at Cedia. Thanks so much. Mike, where can people find you online?
1: MichaelHeiss.com, HiddenWires.co.uk, Voice.com, and TVTechnology.com.
0: You're all over the place.
1: Yeah, I'm telling you.
0: And Joe, how about you?
2: You guys can hit me up on AVS Forum under JSKMDWK as a username.
0: Great, great. I look forward to hearing about what people send you messages about, and I know you'll help them when you can. So thanks a lot. Stay tuned for next week's show, and we wrap up our Cedia 2026 coverage. Now, if you have a question for me, send it along to htg@twit.tv, and I'll answer as many as I can right here on the show. And if you have a home theater you're proud of, send me some pics. I'd love to see them, and maybe we'll get you on the show to talk about it. Until next time, geek out. Okay.
1: Scott, in the discussion of the Ascendo Officino Acustica demo, one of the things that I didn't want to interrupt because you're on a roll was the Acoustamod, the acoustical treatment.
0: Yeah.
1: And I just want to, you know, see if you can work that in, because that was something that they were also, you know, it was interesting.
2: Yeah. And a lot of those booths, there's five or six manufacturers involved. So, you know, it was Ascendo, Storm Audio, Seymour Screens, the Acoustamod for the acoustics, and the chair company, I think it was Movia.
0: Was that Movia is the chair company?
2: Yeah. So, you know, it makes sense for a lot of these companies. No one part of the system is going to work without the rest. And then I think that was a Christie projector, if I remember right, also.
1: Yeah, correct. That I think that was the one, because I looked it up on the material that they sent, and they kept hocking me that that was the one with the RGB plus blue phosphor, but the description didn't have it. And I haven't heard back from Peter A. Lett as to what it was, so I didn't want to really go into
0: we'll
1: it.
0: We'll just mention that it was a Christie.
1: Yeah, and you know, part of that is next year CD is moving to Vegas, and then it's going to go, God help me, to Orlando.
0: Really?
1: I thought
0: they settled on Denver for like forever.
1: That was before Emerald, which is now some other, was Emerald was purchased by, was bought out by a private capital, and they're going to move it around. And there's nothing like trying to have a business breakfast meeting in Orlando next to grandma and a bunch of kids throwing up. and that's, I just hate it, hate it, hate it.
2: Mike,
1: so that's,
2: sorry, go ahead.
1: No, that's why I just don't like Orlando, but I have to go.
2: Did you hear that the new show, really, the, a lot of manufacturers talking about being a part of Reside, which is Infocom.
1: I know more about that than I'm allowed to say.
2: And I don't think I want to talk about it on the
1: and
2: show.
1: And I don't want to, I don't want to bring it up. It is fair to say that there were a lot of people that were not there. There's a reason why Harman wasn't on the floor and they were in a room downstairs. You know, LG was not on the floor for the second year in a row. Is that good, bad, or indifferent? And in fairness to Cedia, it's not a reflection on Cedia or maybe even Emerald. It's a reflection of the times.
2: Well, what we're seeing is a lot of manufacturers, people are in this business to make money. You can make a lot more profit margin on putting motorized shades and lighting control throughout an entire house than you can putting a theater in one room. So shows like Lightapalooza and some of the others are getting more and more traction. And as a result, more and more manufacturers want to be at those types of shows because they're getting more eyeballs.
1: Well, all of that crap is at Cedia. And there's lots of behind the scenes politicking and other stuff going on. that gave rise to Lightapalooza, or as he once called it, Tomapalooza. I've known Tom Dougherty for 30 years, and there's a lot behind the scenes there, but it'll be interesting to see where Cedia goes because Daryl is retiring, and they just put out, they're
2: Call for
1: using a
2: new
1: search
2: CEO. Yep.
1: to get a new CEO, but there, Planar wasn't there.
0: Hey, we
1: All
0: this is
1: those
0: one
1: guys are
0: thing I
1: with
0: want
1: them.
0: to
1: All
0: talk
1: right,
0: about.
1: okay.
0: Let's
1: But not too. But I please don't let me get too much into it
2: the politics.
1: because I gotta be like really careful.
0: Okay, well, be really careful, but that's one of the trends that I have listed here is a lot of
1: Cricks
0: exhibitors.
1: are for kids.
0: Right. A lot of
2: I've got the model
0: exhibitors
2: number.
0: weren't there.
2: Yeah, I've got the model number on that Christie. It's actually in one of the photos I sent you. That
0: Oh.
2: was in the Ascendo room if you want that. But when I
0: Okay.
1: looked it up, Joe, it didn't mention the RGB plus blue, which is why I don't want to misspeak.
2: Okay.
0: What is the model number?
2: CP4415M-RGBH.
1: I'll send you, Scott, when we're done, just for your own reference, I'll send you the QR code for that list of all the stuff that was in there.
0: Is that was that the QR code that you sent me
1: May have been.
0: in a photo? I didn't include that photo.
1: That was for you.
0: Oh, okay.
2: It does call out hybrid RGB laser with phosphor.
1: There you go. Then that's the one.
0: Then that's
1: Thanks,
0: the
1: Joe. Yeah,
0: one.
1: then that's the
2: Yeah, so
1: one.
2: that I'm zooming way in on a picture of a static piece of paper that I took a picture of.
0: Right.
1: All
0: All
1: right,
0: right.
1: let's
0: Let's
2: do
0: do let's do
2: this.
0: the let's do this. Yeah.
1: I got twins to take care
0: Okie
1: of.
0: dokie. Yeah. Get everybody ready. This one will be shorter, actually. I hope.
1: Yeah, right.
2: I got a lot to talk about.
0: Famous. Oh, you got a lot to talk about on this one. Okay. Good. Good. Hey, whatever it takes. Here we go. Three, two. In this episode of Home Theater Geeks, I finish up my coverage of Cedia Expo 2024 with my friends Mike Heiss and Joe Klusnick, who were actually at the show. So stay tuned. And the show. Three, two. Hey there, Scott Wilkinson here, the Home Theater Geek. In this episode, I finish my coverage of Cedia Expo 2026 with my friends Mike Heiss and Joe Klusnick. Mike's a journalist and an industry consultant and a jolly good Cedia fellow, and he joins us from his home in LA. Hey, Mike, welcome back.
1: Hey, Scott, good to be here.
0: Nice to have you along.
1: It's nice to be had.
0: And Joe is a Home Theater of the Month recipient in episode 517, and a home theater designer who's one of whose theaters was featured in episode 547. Hey, Joe, welcome back.
2: Good to see you guys.
0: Yeah, always glad to have you here. All right, part three of our Cedia coverage, where we're going to talk about some of the big demos and some of the trends that you guys have come to see after 4 days in Denver, Colorado. Which, in fact, I want to point out the Cedia Expo, as it has been for many years, was at the Colorado Convention Center in Denver, with the big giant blue bear standing outside looking in. And I always thought that was pretty great. I mean, that thing must be 30, 40 feet tall. But it's very cool. And it's the last time now that you guys will see it for a while. Anybody will, because Cedia is moving. Next year it'll be in Las Vegas. And the year after that, Atlanta, so I'm told.
1: Orlando.
0: Oh, Orlando. Sorry,
1: No,
0: sorry.
1: Cedia is never going back to Atlanta.
0: I
1: They
0: was
1: did
0: there
1: that
0: for.
1: once and it didn't work out too well.
0: Nah, that's true. That's true. I was there for Atlanta, and I'm glad it's not going back.
1: Me too. It's a
0: Man,
1: great
0: that was.
1: city. It's just not the right one for this.
0: Yeah.
2: The big blue bear might want to go to Las Vegas. You don't know.
0: Yeah, who knows? Maybe those
1: Well,
0: maybe he'll trundle over there.
1: the only thing I'm hoping for is that next year in Vegas, or one of the manufacturers will have an event at the Sphere, so I don't have to pay $250 to get into the
0: Exactly.
1: bloody thing. I
0: Yep.
1: mean, talk about a home theater demo.
0: You know, I'm hoping to do a story about the Sphere at some point
1: Have you
0: and get,
1: been?
0: I have not. And
2: It's
0: it's one of
2: impressive.
0: the main things I want to go to Vegas for. Have you guys been?
2: Yes.
1: Not yet. I'm too cheap.
0: Joe, what'd you see there?
2: It was a planet Earth type of documentary,
0: Yeah.
2: but amazing scale, a fantastic sound. I can only imagine what it'd be like to see a concert in that place.
0: Yeah.
2: But yeah, a lot of really, before you get into the actual Sphere portion of the showroom, outside in the lobby, you can spend 45 minutes beforehand and see the beamforming and the speaker technology. You can walk in front of a wall of speakers playing four different languages and hear each of them distinctly. You can see some of the robotics that they're using in there. It's a very worthwhile spend
0: Well,
2: of money.
0: this is another reason for me to actually go to CEDIA next year, and hopefully one of the manufacturers will have an event there. That would be awesome.
1: Well, there was a CES, I think Delta Airlines had an event there, but just the logistics of getting there is not pretty.
0: Yeah. Well, when that happens, I'll have you guys back on. We will talk about it. But for now, let's finish up with CEDIA 2026 in Denver. And I will start by saying we're going to talk about some of the demos and the trends, and I'm going to save the trends for later, except for this one, which is there weren't nearly as many, if any, million-dollar plus systems that were being demonstrated at CEDIA. These cost no object systems seem to be kind of out of favor. Joe, what do you th well, Mike, go ahead.
1: I wouldn't say out of favor, but as much as anything for financial reasons. And again, I hate to keep bringing it up, but I know I've been around CEDIA from the beginning,
0: Yeah.
1: and I know a lot of the guys that put these things on, and the cost, it's the ROI, and the
0: Return on investment.
1: I was going to say I could tell you, but I won't. What it costs to put one of those things together, just the drayage to get all that stuff from the dock, not from the airport, not from the ship, but from the dock inside and then back out to the dock so the truck can pick it up. You're talking almost five figures just for that.
0: Oh,
1: And
0: yeah.
1: a number of the manufacturers said it ain't worth it. And there were some brands that just said, not going to do that anymore. And again, that's not just a knock on CEDIA. That's an issue that the trade show world in general is having these days,
0: Yeah,
1: economically.
2: I'll say two things about that. Back in the day when I was exhibiting at CES with other companies, there was not a really good way to get that information. Now on YouTube with podcasts, there's a wealth of information out there that I think you can at least hear about or learn about these things much quicker than you could in the print days. So I think that, yeah, you are seeing less of an impact from some trade shows, and that's not this industry specific, that's all of them.
1: It's everybody.
2: Yeah. Yeah. So
0: Yeah.
2: I think that's a big part of it. And then some manufacturers said they'd rather take that same money and put it into a showroom that's there, 365 days a year for a customer to get that experience. I know Harman, for example, was offering rides to Golden, Colorado, where they had a ProSource demo set up where you could sit inside a JBL Synthesis theater.
1: You can take a lot of dealers out to dinner for what it costs to put on one of those shows. Or
0: Right.
1: if you're a dealer, you could say, give me some MDF. Don't buy me dinner. Give me some MDF. Give me, better pro. No, I mean, seriously, I mean, there's a lot of money in all industries, and especially with the cost of memory and tariffs, all of that stuff. It ain't what it used to be. It's not the freewheeling days of yore.
0: Well, still, there were some impressive demos. So
2: Absolutely.
0: let's talk about those. So the first one up is from, well, and these demos, I should say, combine a number of manufacturers in one room. So first up, I want to look at the one that had the Ascendo Audio, the Christie projector, Mad VR Labs processor, Seymour Screen Excellence screen, Storm Audio processing, Acoustimod, acoustic treatments, and Movia seats. Now, I love this photo. Which one of you sent me this photo?
2: That was me. That's Chris Seymour, and apparently he lost a bet, had to wear that suit, which I'm sure Mike would appreciate.
0: Mike.
1: No, in fact, no, I asked Chris and I said, did you get that? And I told him the secret of where I got my suit from. And he apparently got it from someplace else. But I had a very similar shot for that. And that's actually a good one, Joe, because you can see what's going on behind there. And then, the screen that he had there was, it was pretty cool.
2: Yeah, and that, if I remember right, was a drop-down masking screen, and they were able to hide the tad tensioning within the black velvet border. There was a lot of technology just in the screen, let alone all the speakers.
1: He
2: And
1: made a big point about that.
2: Scott, this was the receiver-powered system that I mentioned earlier. So this was using I think a Storm Fusion 20
1: Yes. Fusion 20.
2: receiver.
0: It's a
2: And
0: receiver, not a
2: driving.
0: processor with separate amps.
2: Yep, and
1: Well,
2: driving
1: but
2: all of the
1: again, in
2: speakers.
1: fairness, this room was smaller than the old of 2 or 3 years ago. The Trinar Prolyson Barco Nerthius room was even bigger than this, but that's, as you just said, but that's the point.
2: Yeah, and this room was about an order of magnitude less expensive than their previous. I think in last year's show it was a $1.4 million setup with dual 64-inch subs. This was a $170,000 setup.
1: Well,
2: So this.
1: Peter Aylett told me it was the goal was a quarter of a million.
2: Okay, so and
1: Peter
2: maybe that
1: Aylett of
2: was Speakers Electronics.
1: Officina, some Italian name that I can't pronounce.
2: Officina Acustica.
1: Yeah, those guys too. Peter will slap me for that. Who are the same folk that used to do the big Trinar Prolyson room. And he said that was the benchmark. We're going to do something as good as that for a quarter of the price.
0: We have another couple pictures of that room that I want to show people. I think one, yeah, here's the back of the room.
2: Yeah, and so if you look at the ceiling there, you can see the introduction of their new surround speaker. Yeah, I mean, this is, a speaker that can be used, but this is an entirely flat speaker called a panoramic that's supposed to have, 180 degrees of dispersion between
0: Right, we
2: 20.
0: talked about that in the last
1: And
0: episode.
1: it did the trick.
2: Yeah. And it was a very, very convincing surround bubble in this. In this room, when they played Sinners, which has a great pan of music and audio all the way around, it felt very holosonic.
0: I think, yeah, here's a picture of the ceiling.
1: That one was mine, yeah.
0: Okay. And that's that technology where there's no cone driver, there's no dome driver, it's just this flat
1: It's like
0: surface.
1: pebbles. It feels like pebbles.
0: How weird. There was one more picture from this room I think Joe sent me. I just love this photo. I mean, it's modern art.
2: Yeah, these are the new Acoustimod acoustic panels systems that's going to be engineered in Italy but manufactured here in the US. And it comes in a couple of different sizes and makes the acoustic treatments easy to look at, easy to install.
1: And very reasonably priced. And I wish I didn't have my camera before the show opened, and to see what's under that transparent, acoustically transparent cloth is pretty interesting. So it's just another, it's another alternative way to do things.
2: And I
0: Yeah.
2: believe, did that incorporate lighting also as part of the panels?
1: No, the panels be panels.
2: Okay.
0: So
1: I mean, that's the trick
0: whoever
1: that Peter
0: designed
1: and
0: this put,
1: Mauricio did.
0: Gotcha. Put the lighting behind it. It's very effective. I really like it a lot. Joe, you told me that this was the best projection-based demo you saw and heard, right?
2: Yeah, so of all of the sound rooms, I think this one was my favorite. I think they did a great job picking really good material that really showed off the strengths and capabilities, both from an audio and a video standpoint. So, great experience in here. They were using the Kaleidoscape as a source, as almost all of the booths did. So, yeah, re really good experience in there. Very enveloping sound. These are somewhat enclosed. but you can also hear, all of the other show floor noise. But, I think this is a surround sound system that anybody would be happy to have in their home theater.
0: Okay, next up is, oh, and this is the equipment, I guess, from the Ascendo.
2: You got it. Yeah,
1: Yeah. Yep.
2: so
1: There's the storm, with the 25 on it there in the middle.
0: right.
2: Yeah, so from top to bottom, you had the back of that Christie projector,